0: composer, singer, choreographer, installation artist, and musical dynamo Meredith Monk wrote an apocalyptic opera in 1983, The Games. From that work, we heard Spaceship. Bang on a Can All-Stars, longtime collaborators of hers, and in 2020, they came out with the all-Monk album Memory Game, which included the piece we just heard, Spaceship. From APM, American Public Media, this is Performance Today. I'm Valerie Kaler. Glad to have you along for today's musical adventures and discoveries. In 1982, artists Meredith Monk and Ping Chong created a playful avant-garde dance film called Paris. I got totally sucked into it when I was prepping for this show. Thank you, PBS. You can find it on their website if you need a bit of whimsy in your life. Paris begins with an invitation from a blue face popping out of a curtain.
1: We proudly present Paris by Meredith Monk and Ping Chong with Steve Lockwood at the piano.
0: This strange blue person, by the way, is mouthing along to another person's voice. She belts out a grating song and sets the stage for a journey to the city of love.
1: And now, this way to Paris! This way, this way, this way, this way, this way, this way, this way, this way.
0: Immediately after this absurd opening, the pianist launches into a melancholy, meditative tune by Monk called Paris. And now, let's hear Paris from a concert in Interlaken with Jeremy Dake at the piano.

Paris, written in 1972 by Meredith Monk. That's the first piece she wrote for solo piano, drawn to the instrument's intimacy after spending many years focused on what she calls the landscape-like qualities of the organ. We heard Meredith Monk's Paris, played by Jeremy Dank, at Dendrinos Chapel and Recital Hall in Interlochen, Michigan. Let's hear one more from that same concert. Dank is sitting in that melancholy feeling with four pieces for piano by Johannes Brahms.

0: Jeremy Dank at the piano, playing the four pieces that make up the Opus 119 collection by Johannes Brahms. A concert at the Dendrinos Chapel and Recital Hall in Interlaken, Michigan. That event put on stage by the good folks at Interlaken Presents. In a moment, why settle for one waltz when you can have four? You're listening to Performance Today from APM.
1: 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Hi there, this is Bill McLaughlin, inviting you to experience the magical moment when the two greatest composers alive found each other, Franz Joseph Haydn and Wolfgang Amadeus Mozart. 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
0: Johann Sr., Johann Jr., Joseph, Eduard, the first family of the waltz in 19th century Vienna. Johann Strauss the Elder kind of got the ball rolling in terms of elevating the waltz to glitzy urban ballrooms. Johann the Younger perfected the form, earned himself the title of Waltz King. When we talk about a Strauss waltz, it's rarely a single dance number. Instead, it's more of a suite of waltzes. There's a dramatic orchestral introduction, four or five distinct waltz melodies, and then a coda to wrap it all up with a bow. In the 20th century, composer Ferruccio Busoni paid tribute to the Strausses and their waltzes with his own suite. It follows that same format. Introduction, four different waltzes threaded together, ending with a tidy coda. Thomas Addis conducts the Czech Philharmonic in Prague with Tanzwalzer by Busoni.

a tribute to the 19th century waltz king Johann Strauss and family, written in the 20th century in 1920 by Ferruccio Busoni. That performance from the Czech Philharmonic Orchestra, conducted by Thomas Addis, in concert in the Rodolfinum in Prague, Czechia. That Busoni was the concert opener, and not the only tribute on the program. Ravel's sardonic take on the Viennese waltz was also featured, plus an homage to Pierre Boulez by Kurtak, and an homage to Jean Sibelius, composed by Thomas Addis. British conductor and composer Thomas Addis.

0: In a moment, a surprising cure for one composer's writer's block. 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
0: We're about to hear music written by Valerie Coleman, and part of the piece has a close connection to her home life. She wrote the second movement as she was caring for her newborn daughter, Lisa. One

0: Composer Valerie Coleman envisioned the bustling Washington Heights neighborhood of Manhattan when she wrote that last movement called Revival, named for a house music collective. The first movement, Drom, was named after a club in the East Village. And the middle movement, a serenade, kind of a lullaby, actually, written by Coleman while holding her baby. Moms, man, getting it done. The entire piece is called Rubispheres, a set of pieces for flute, clarinet, and bassoon, inspired by urban life and landscapes in New York City. Valerie Coleman wrote Rubispheres for members of the Imani Winds, and we just heard them in concert at the University of Georgia in Athens. Brandon Patrick George played the flute, Mark Dover was playing the clarinet, and Monica Ellis bassoon. Always a treat to share concert highlights with you on the radio and online. You can also hear PT on your smart device. Just tell your smart speaker to play the station performance today. That'll take you straight to a stream of our recent shows on Siri, Alexa, or Google Home. Just say the magic words, play the station performance today. 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I'm Valerie Kaler. 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
0: In the summer of 2015, violinist Bella Hristova and composer David Ludwig were engaged. As they planned their wedding, they talked about what it means to get married. Two souls meeting and in some ways merging. The depth of empathy and sacrifice and commitment required to make the marriage meaningful. As they were about to get married, David Ludwig wrote this concerto for his wife-to-be, Bella Hristova. From APM, American Public Media, this is Performance Today. I'm Valerie Kaler. This section is inspired by a dance from Bulgaria, where Bella Hristova was born. Coming up, David and Bella sitting in a tree, making beautiful music together. That's on the way later in this hour of PT. Bella Hristova and the Buffalo Philharmonic, conducted by Joanne Folletta, on the way with that concerto. Here's that same band with the Bacchanal by Max Reger, inspired by a painting.

German composer Max Reger wrote a set of four pieces, each inspired by a painting by the Swiss artist Arnold Böcklin. That was the final movement of the set, the Bacchanal. Conductor Joanne Folletta led the Buffalo Philharmonic Orchestra. And they'll be back later this hour in concert. From APM American Public Media, this is Performance Today, taking you to concerts around the world. I'm Valerie Kaler. And we're headed directly to Spain on our world tour, Madrid to be precise. The Fundación Juan March, or the Juan March Foundation, was established in 1955. In 1975, they inaugurated a new cultural center devoted to art, music, literature, and theater. More than 100 concerts take place at the foundation headquarters every year. And in the fall of 2025, one of those concerts celebrated the center's 50th anniversary and celebrated the acquisition of a third Steinway grand piano. Interestingly, the piece we're about to hear was written for three pianists. Serendipity, right? But guess what? All three pianists are squished in at one keyboard. Sergei Rachmaninoff wrote his two piano pieces for six hands early in the 1890s. He was still a student at the Moscow Conservatory, and there's a kind of youthful energy and optimism to the music. The published order of the two movements was waltz, then romance. But the performance we're going to hear reversed those, so we'll end with the perkier waltz and begin with the lush, atmospheric romance. It might bring to mind the slow movement of Rachmaninoff's second piano concerto, in the best way. Pianists Josu de Solon, Ana Guijarro, and Juan Floristan side by side for these two pieces for six hands by Sergei Rachmaninoff.

You don't often get to see three pianists sharing a single piano, but that is exactly what Josu de Solon, Ana Guijarro, and Juan Florestan did in the performance we just heard. They played two pieces for six hands by Sergei Rachmaninoff, flipped the published order, started with the second movement, the Romance, and ended with the first movement, a lively waltz. That performance from the concert hall at the headquarters of the Fundación Juan March in Madrid, Spain.

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1: Sometimes it seems as if the stars fall into just the right alignment, and it's magic. 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
0: Back in 2015, there was a very musical wedding. Violinist Bella Hristova married composer David Ludwig. And to celebrate the occasion, he wrote a piece for her. Not a two-minute bonbon for the reception, a 22-minute concerto for solo violin and full orchestra. A piece that she could play with orchestras around the world, which she has been doing for the past decade. There are so many meaningful personal touches all throughout the piece. Here's an inside glimpse of just one. At the end of the second movement, the violin begins slowly rising as a solo cello is slowly falling. Then they cross and they circle back around the other way. If you look at the music, you see a couple of rings. Those are musical images of wedding rings. The rising violin, the falling cello.

the violin and the cello dancing in slow circles around each other, creating a musical image of wedding rings. Let's hear the entire piece, the Violin Concerto by David Ludwig, written for his wife, violinist Bella Hristova. She's soloing here with Joanne Folletta leading the Buffalo Philharmonic. And by the way, if it doesn't exactly sound like a joyful wedding in the first 30 seconds of the piece, composer David Ludwig says that's on purpose. He says it starts with a loud crash, a jarring but transformative start to something new.

0: The Violin Concerto by David Ludwig. He wrote that piece in 2015 as a wedding present for his wife, violinist Bella Hristova. We heard it from a concert in Buffalo, New York. Conductor Joanne Folletta with the Buffalo Philharmonic. And yes, of course, Bella Hristova playing the solo violin. Joanne Folletta wondered about the wonky-sounding dance in the last section of the piece. It comes from Bulgaria, where violinist Bella Hristova grew up.
1: A funny kind of Bulgarian dance at the end called the crooked dance. And I asked Bella about this, and she said, well, that's what we do at the end of the wedding, because the weddings go on to the small hours of the morning, and people kind of stagger out of the restaurant or the wedding hall and try to make their way home with this crooked dance.
0: Krivo Horo, the crooked dance. That's how the piece comes to an end. David Ludwig's Violin Concerto, written for violinist Bella Hristova just before they got married in 2015. In a moment, a seaside fantasy. 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
0: Now let's hear from Llewellyn Sanchez Werner, an up-and-coming pianist in his mid-20s, born in California, now a resident of New York City. Let's hear a highlight from a solo concert he gave at St. Paul's by the Sea Episcopal Church in Jacksonville Beach, Florida. Llewellyn Sanchez Werner at the piano, playing the Polonaise Fantasy by Frédéric Chopin.

The Polonaise Fantasy by Frédéric Chopin. Pianist Llewellyn Sanchez Werner gave that concert at St. Paul's by the Sea Episcopal Church in Jacksonville Beach, Florida, an event presented by the Beaches Fine Arts Series. That concert series was founded by a fella called Jim Johnson. He came to Jacksonville in 1967 to lead the choir and play the organ at St. Paul's by the Sea. He was a little surprised at how sparse the classical music scene was, and he decided to do something about it. He launched the Beaches Fine Arts Series in 1972, and with the support of St. Paul's, every concert since then has been free. Jim Johnson passed away in 2017, but his legacy lives on in music at St. Paul's by the Sea. And yes, St. Paul's really is by the sea, just about four blocks from the Atlantic Ocean, a parish dating back to 1887. Lots of music among their many offerings. Always glad to share concerts from St. Paul's by the Sea Episcopal Church in Jacksonville Beach, Florida. If you've ever been curious about how composers come up with their ideas, check out a podcast called Composer's Datebook. Every day, my colleague John Burge brings you the story of one brilliant composer in a dinner party conversation-sized hors d'oeuvre. 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
1: Good evening. I'm Bella Keller, in for Liam Butters. Thanks for listening to Classical 89. Capriccio Español by Nikolai Rimsky-Korsakov takes inspiration from Spanish folk tunes and dances. The first movement especially draws from Asturian music to celebrate the rising of the sun. Here's Eric Kunzel leading the Cincinnati Pops Orchestra with violinist Timothy Lees and clarinet player Richard Hawley.

0: Violinist Timothy Lees and clarinet player Richard Hawley joined the Cincinnati Pops Orchestra, led by Eric Kunzel, in Capriccio Español by Nikolai Rimsky-Korsakov. I'm Bella Keller, and you're listening to Classical 89. I'd like to thank you for connecting with us on Classical 89. Don't forget, you can connect with us on our Classical 89 Facebook page as well. 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
0: 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This is Chopin's Etude, Opus 10, No. 3, Tristesse.

Pianist Murray Pariah performed Chopin's Etude, Opus 10, No. 3, Tristesse. Our next piece comes from Slavic folklore. The Rusalka is almost like a Russian siren figure. Rusalka are the spirits of young women who met their end by water. In fact, early June is said to be Rusalka Week, when the Rusalka leave their streams and ponds to swing from tree branches. It was forbidden to swim during this time, so that the Rusalka don't drown anyone. This piece is Rusalka Fantasy by Antonin Dvorak. Manfred Honeck now leads the Pittsburgh Symphony Orchestra.

Manfred Honeck led the Pittsburgh Symphony Orchestra in Dvorak's Rusalka Fantasy. From the studios of BYU Broadcasting, this is Classical 89. I'm Bella Keller, in for Liam Butters. Our next performance is by Concerto Köln of Francesco Antonio Rossetti's Sinfonia in E-flat major.

Francesco Antonio Rossetti's Sinfonia in E-flat major was performed by Concerto Con. In for Liam Butters, I'm Bella Keller. Thanks for spending the evening with me. Stay tuned for Exploring Music coming up in 1 minute.

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1: Hi there, and welcome to Exploring Music. It's Bill McLaughlin here, and we have a wonderful week in which we are endeavoring to listen to as much as we can of string quartets of Haydn and Mozart. So let's start right in where we left off yesterday. Haydn's about 37, 38 years old, and he seems like a child at play in the fields of the Lord. Let's hear just the opening of the final movement of the quartet number 16 in A major, opus 9, number 6. Here's Haydn in a rondo mode.

So there's Haydn at the age of 38 or so, having a ball. Typical Haydn rondo sound, isn't it? It's lively music, maybe even athletic. And there's a great deal of symmetry and proportion in it. In fact, all of the phrases we're hearing are 4 measures long, so it's a kind of proportion similar to the way the Parthenon is built. That's one of the reasons that critics in the 19th century, long after Haydn and Mozart are gone, referred to the music of these two composers as classic. It's classical music. Let's listen to just the first 20 seconds or so of this again, and I'll count along with the performance as best I can. It's all 4-measure phrases. Here we go. 1, 2, 3, 4. 1, 2, 3, 4. 1, 2, 3. Something different, but 1, 2, 3.

will fade out of that. That sort of four-square writing is very typical of Haydn in dance pieces, especially in a rondo form. But it's far from the only way that he was constructing music in the 1770s. He was very inventive. Let's look at the C minor quartet that comes from just around this time. And here we see him write two measure phrases, a sort of additive way of making a piece. And curiously enough, there's a premonition here of Mozart's G minor. Let me play you a little of the violin part.

Après. It's almost irresistible, isn't it? We wanted to go. But that's Mozart's G minor symphony, which is about another 15 years or so in the future. Okay, let's add in the other three parts to the first violin part. And just for fun, let's have it played by the string quartet, which is supposed to play it. Here's the finale of Haydn's Quartet in C minor, Opus 17, number 4.

Boy, that's a terrific performance from the Angelus Quartet. I keep coming back to this complete Haydn Quartet series that they did, which won the Grammy back in 2001. We heard the finale of Haydn's Quartet in C minor, Opus 17, number 4. And there are some pieces from Haydn just in this period that are so unusual. I had the hardest time figuring out where they came from. It didn't seem like Austrian classical music, which was, of course, his background. And then I was out at the Ravinia Festival near Chicago, and I heard the Juilliard Quartet play a program of Opus 20 quartets of Joseph Haydn. After that program, I talked with the two Joels, Joel Smirnoff, the first violinist, and Joel Krasnick, the cellist, and they said, this is music influenced by Vivaldi. And I must have looked like I thought they were crazy. He said, no, no, you know that Vivaldi came to Vienna in the 1740s. In fact, Haydn, when he was still a choir boy, was present at Vivaldi's funeral in 1748. And there is a big influence from Vivaldi in some of the minor key pieces, especially of Haydn, that were written, say, for 10 or 15 years after that period. Take, for example, the quartet in G minor, Opus 20, number 3 from this set. That first movement, it makes you anxious. Everything's not quite where you expect it to be. It took me a little while to figure out what it was that was bothering me. I had to count phrase length. 4-measure phrase, then a 3-measure phrase, and 4, then 3. Okay, 7's a lucky number. But when you put things together like that, the rhythm is upsetting. We've only got 2 feet. We want a 4-measure phrase and another 4-measure phrase. Not a 3. It's jumpy. And then when we get to the finale, there's this nervous energy, and it suddenly stops in the 4th measure. Let's hear 2 movements from the quartet in G minor, Opus 20, number 3. The first movement, and then the finale, which is marked Allegro di molto.

Isn't that astonishing music? And I'm inclined to agree with the opinion of the Juilliard Quartet. I hear the influence of Vivaldi in those two quartet movements from Joseph Haydn. We heard the opening and final movements of the Haydn Quartet in G minor, Opus 20, number 3. That was Cantor Mosaïque in that performance. And Bill Sigmund, would you play first just the first phrase of the last movement? Watch what he does here. It comes to a dead stop right there in the fourth measure. And we're set up to expect continuation of the pattern. We expect ba-da-ba-ba-ba-ba-bum, ba-da-ba-ba-ba-ba-bum. Let's hear it again. It goes on in an irregular way. It's unnerving a little. I think that influence comes from Vivaldi. I think the Juilliard guys are right. But let's take a very different tone of voice and character from Haydn. Just at the same time, there's a C major quartet from the same set, which opens with the most broad, noble theme in the cello. I love this tune. Let me play a little of this at the piano. The cello in its most heroic register, starting on a G up to a C. Listen. That's heroic, isn't it? And it goes up from this G to here. It's kind of a bugle tune in a way. And then Haydn has great fun with it. He extends the fanfare, makes it even more of a bugle tune by rollicking back and forth between a G and an E. And then it almost feels as if the character of the cellist says, "Oh, sorry, was that a little too brash, Your Highness? Maybe I'll just back out of here." "Yes, I'll be on my way, sir." Listen to those two bits again. I'll play the whole thing now. Here comes the fanfare. And the retreat. And the violins. Isn't that a fantastic piece? Let's listen to this first movement of the C major quartet. This is a wonderful English ensemble, the Lindsay Quartet. Quartet in C major, Opus 20, number 2.

That's a noble performance by the Lindsay Quartet. Music of Joseph Haydn, the string quartet number 25 in C major, opus 20, number 2. We heard just the first movement with the great cello theme at the opening. And this quartet has a fantastic last movement, very learned in the 18th century phrase. It's a fugue on four subjects. Let's keep with the same recording. Here's the Lindsay Quartet, the finale of that quartet in C major.

Johann Sebastian Bach had been in his grave in Leipzig for almost 25 years when that piece was published. We just heard the finale of Haydn's String Quartet No. 25 in C major, Opus 20, No. 2. Beautiful performance from the Lindsay Quartet. And the reason that I'm bringing up the great composer from Leipzig, J.S. Bach, is that here is Haydn, who's a classical composer, who's writing a fugue. And not only a fugue, but a very complicated fugue with four separate tunes, four separate subjects. It demonstrates an astonishing grasp of counterpoint. You're tuned into Exploring Music, and this week we are listening to string quartets of Franz Josef Haydn and Wolfgang Amadeus Mozart. Drop us a line. Write to us via our website, exploringmusic.org. Okay, we're in the middle of our second day of quartets of Haydn and Mozart, and so far we haven't listened to one complete quartet, so it's time to do that. There's a wonderful quartet which Haydn composed around 1781 or 2, which is just around the time that he met Mozart. It has a great nickname, The Bird, and I would say by the third measure, you'll know why. Here's the string quartet in C major, Opus 33, number 3, with the Solomon Quartet, a wonderful quartet of English players led by the great violinist Simon Standage. The piece is in four movements, the lively bird movement, which is the allegro, the second movement marked scherzando, which is marked to be played sotto voce, very softly throughout, a beautiful slow movement in F major, the adagio, and the finale, a rondo,

The Quartet in C Major, Opus 33, number 3, nicknamed The Bird. The Solomon Quartet, which we heard in this performance, takes the name of Johann Peter Solomon, a German-born violinist who came to London in 1781 to play at Covent Garden and became an impresario. He brought Franz Joseph Haydn to London twice in the 1790s and also lived long enough to conduct the very first concert of the London Philharmonic in 1813. So here's a salute to Johann Peter Solomon and, of course, Franz Joseph Haydn. Tomorrow's show, we're going to get to meet Mozart. Let's see, the piece we just heard was written right around the time that Haydn and Mozart really got to be close friends, the early 1780s. But we're going to start tomorrow's show considerably earlier. March 15th, 1770, Mozart was 14 years old on tour in Italy, just outside Milan, when he sat down with his father one night and wrote a string quartet, the string quartet number 1. We'll hear that tomorrow and a good deal more. Hope you can join us. See you tomorrow.

Exploring Music is produced by Sydney Gillard at WFMT in Chicago and produced and engineered by Bill Sigmund at Digital Island Studios in New York City. Our production assistants are Eric Oplin, Adela Skoronsky, and Weston Williams. Rebecca Neistat is the WFMT production and syndication manager. 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I'm Bill McLaughlin. 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

couple of the greatest hits of Georges Bizet for you. We'll be listening to a suite from L'Arlésienne, the girl from Arles, in just a little bit. Here is the great Toreador song from Carmen. Great recording as well, with Robert Merrill singing and the Vienna State Opera Chorus and Orchestra joining him.

baritone Robert Merrill in the Toreador song. That, of course, comes from Carmen by Georges Bizet. I'm Peter Van de Graaff with this famous music that Georges Bizet composed to accompany Alphonse Daudet's play, L'Arlésienne, The Girl from Arles. Here is the suite number 2, drawn from that music, as Herbert von Karajan conducts the Berlin Philharmonic.

Suite number 2, drawn from the music for L'Arlésienne by Georges Bizet. That was Herbert von Karajan leading the Berlin Philharmonic. Here's an anonymous 17th century English tune.

Jeremy Barlow and the Broadside Band with that anonymous 17th century English tune called Newcastle. In just a few minutes, we have music by an English composer. Her name is Ruth Gipps. And before we listen to a trio of hers, we have this by a good friend of hers, which is Malcolm Arnold. His English Dances, Opus 27, with Jerry F. Junkin conducting the Dallas Wind Symphony.

Sir Malcolm Arnold composed and arranged a number of dances from various parts of the British Isles. There's Cornish dances, there's English, there's Welsh, Irish. We heard the English dances, Opus 27 by Malcolm Arnold, in its arrangement for band. And the Dallas Wind Symphony was conducted by Jerry F. Junkin. Music by a good friend of Malcolm Arnold. Her name is Ruth Gipps next. In fact, at one point, Arnold wrote a set of variations on a theme of Gipps. It's not the piece we're going to hear now. Gipps was an oboist, a professional oboist, and this is her trio for oboe, clarinet, and piano, played by Juliana Koch, Julian Bliss, and Michael McHale.

composer of that music, lived from 1921 to 1999. Her name is Ruth Gipps, G-I-P-P-S, a British composer and an oboist, a professional oboist. And she wrote a lot of music for her instrument, including that trio for oboe, clarinet, and piano. The three performers there were Juliana Koch, oboe, Julian Bliss, clarinet, and Michael McHale, piano. Prior to that, we heard some music of Malcolm Arnold, English Dances. Let's return to actually that same recording with the Dallas Wind Symphony, Jerry F. Junkin conducting. This is A Gallop for Band by Malcolm Arnold.

0: Gallop for Brass Band from the Little Suite No. 2 by Malcolm Arnold, with the Dallas Wind Symphony conducted by Jerry F. Junkin.
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0: 2 of history's greatest pianists represented here, both of these works performed by pianist Yundi Lee. One will be Franz Liszt. We'll get to that in a bit. Right now, though, Yundi Lee performs this very first nocturne, the Nocturne Opus 9, No. 1 of Chopin.

First of two pieces we'll be hearing, played by Yundi Lee. There he played the Nocturne Opus 9, number 1, the very first Nocturne by Chopin. Thank you for your company. Thank you for tuning in. Very much appreciated. I'm Peter van de Graaff, and one of the symphonies by the 19th century Danish composer Niels Gade will be heard, Symphony number 7. But first, this by Franz Liszt. It's one of the best loved of all piano concertos. Yundi Lee solos here with the Philharmonia, conducted by Andrew Davis. Piano Concerto number 1 by Liszt.

Yundi Lee, the pianist, with the Philharmonia Andrew Davis, the conductor. That was the Piano Concerto No. 1 by Franz Liszt. Can you imagine being at the premiere of that work in Weimar, Germany? Liszt was at the piano. Who was at the podium? Hector Berlioz. Remarkable. Here is an encore, is Yundi Lee to perform the Black Key Etude by Chopin.

We heard there one of the Etudes Opus 10 by Chopin, which are much more than just studies, as the word means literally in French. They're just masterpieces in miniature. That is called the Black Key Etude. Yes, played on the Black Key, as the name implies. Yundi Lee was the pianist. Now to music from 1864 by the Danish composer and an enormously influential composer in Northern Europe in the 19th century, Niels Gade, last name spelled G-A-D-E. He was a disciple of Felix Mendelssohn. There's a lot of Mendelssohn influence in his works, including the symphonies. Here is the 7th Symphony of Gade with the Copenhagen Collegium Musicum led by Michael Schoenbrandt.

Michael Schoenvandt and the Copenhagen Collegium Musicum with the Symphony No. 7 by Danish composer Niels Gade. From that same time period and same general area, though this is a Norwegian pianist composer, we have this by Agata Bakker Grøndahl. And she titled this piece simply her album, Leaf. Pianist is Natalia Strelchenko.

0: music by a pianist composer from Norway from the late 19th century, Agata Bakker Grendahl, her name. From her piano pieces, Opus 59, the album leaf, played by Natalia Strelchenko.
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0: Here is the piece for which the Czech composer Emil von Reznicek is known. It's the overture to his opera Donna Diana. Hermann Scherchen leads the Vienna State Opera Orchestra.

That piece really became famous when it was used in old-time radio as the theme song for Sergeant Preston of the Yukon. The Donna Diana Overture by Emil von Reznicek. Hermann Scherchen led the Vienna State Opera Orchestra. I'm Peter Van de Graaff, and the main work will be Samuel Barber's Piano Concerto. Stay tuned for that. Here's the Overture 2, an operetta by a 19th century Viennese composer named Franz von Suppé. It's a little-known operetta, Donna Juanita. Here's Alfred Walter leading the Slovak State Philharmonic.

That was the overture to a now very forgotten operetta by Franz von Suppé called Donna Juanita, Alfred Walter and the Slovak State Philharmonic. Here is a slumber song of the Madonna, and it's by the American composer Samuel Barber, to whose music we now turn. Sheku and Isata Kanamason perform together.

I sought a Kanamason piano, Sheku Kanamason cello, and a Slumber Song of the Madonna by Barber. Samuel Barber wrote this music in 1962, and it was commissioned actually by a publishing company, the G. Schirmer Company, to celebrate an anniversary. Elizabeth Joy Rowe is the pianist. London Symphony, Emil Tabakov is the conductor. This is The Piano Concerto by Samuel Barber.

The performers were Elizabeth Joy Rowe, piano, the London Symphony, Emil Tabakov, the conductor, and we heard the Piano Concerto by Samuel Barber from 1962. John Browning was the pianist in the first performance of that work. We have time for a little more American music. This is by Amy Marcy Cheney Beach. It's the third of her four sketches, Opus 15, and the title is Dreaming, Alan Feinberg, piano.

title certainly works for that composition. It's called Dreaming, and it's by one of the great pianists of the early 20th century, Amy Marcy Cheney Beach, one of her four sketches, Opus 15. Recording there by pianist Alan Feinberg. This is called Slumber Song, another American, Edward McDowell.

0: Stephen Tharp and James Barbagallo with The Slumber Song by Edward McDowell.
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0: Peter Vandegraaff speaking. The featured instrument is the harp. We'll hear a work for harp and viola. We have an arrangement of one of the Four Seasons concertos of Antonio Vivaldi, transcribed for harp and orchestra. Here is a piece for solo harp by the French composer Jacques Ibert, a very early work of his. If you ever hear the title Reflets dans l'eau, Reflections in the Water, you think probably of the piano piece by Claude Debussy, appropriately so. That's a very famous piano piece, but this also has that same title, Reflections in the Water by Jacques Ibert.

The harp soloist was Lavinia Meyer. The composer was Jacques Ibert. From 1917 comes that music, Reflets dans l'eau, Reflections in the Water. Rather unusual combination of instruments here, as it's for viola and harp. This is a duo by the African-American composer Quincy Porter. The two performers are Alicia Nelson, violin, Douglas Roth, harp.

Alicia Nelson Viola, Douglas Roth Harp, bringing us that duo by the American composer Quincy Porter. The harp now takes center stage, joined by an orchestra in this music originally composed for violin and orchestra. Very famous work of Antonio Vivaldi. This is the Autumn Concerto from the Four Seasons. Yolanda Condonassis performs this harp transcription of the solo part, joined by the Flanders Orchestra conducted by Rudolf Vertin.

harpist Yolanda Condonassis performing what was originally a violin part. With the Flanders Orchestra, conducted by Rudolf Verten, that is the Autumn Concerto, the third of the Four Seasons by Vivaldi. And this is called Feelings in Autumn, Herbstgefühl, by Hans Pfitzner.

Iris Vermilion with Axel Bauni at the piano, Feelings of Autumn, Herbstgefühl. It's a song by Hans Pfitzner. Well, we have seasons on our mind, times of the year. Here is a piece by Gregor Josef Werner, the man who preceded Haydn as the court musician for the Esterházy family. This is called the Curious Musical Instrument Calendar. It's with the Rheinbach Collegium that we hear it.

the Rheinbach Collegium, performing that music by Gregor Josef Werner. It's called The Curious Musical Instrument Calendar. This is somewhat related. It's from The Year by Fanny Mendelssohn.

0: The postlude from The Year, 12 pieces describing the months of the year by Fanny Mendelssohn.
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0: Stay tuned for several sonatas by Mozart, but first this by a Mozart contemporary, Domenico Cimarosa, and the overture to his little-known opera, The Merchant of Malmontile.

Patrick Galois conducted the Finland Sinfonia, and that's the overture to an opera by Domenico Cimarosa, a Mozart contemporary, The Merchant of Malmantile. We have some Mozart sonatas to hear. We're going to hear them in chronological order. We begin when he was about 8 years old is all. This is a flute sonata by Mozart, Kirchhoff 29, and it's played by Ashley Solomon Flute and Masumi Nagasawa Harp.

some very early music by Mozart. About 8 years old is all when he wrote that. It was a flute sonata, Kirchhoff 29. While Mozart was living in Salzburg, he wrote a series of what are known as church sonatas, as we continue here with Mozart sonatas, and they were for use in liturgical settings, featuring often an organ with orchestral accompaniment. This is the church sonata number 7 in F, Kirchhoff 224, Janos Sebastian organ, the Ferenc Erkel Chamber Orchestra.

One of a large number of pieces by Mozart, which he called church sonatas, used in a church setting, and featuring the organ, although maybe not as prominently in that piece we just heard as in others of these church sonatas. János Sebestyén played organ, Ferenc Erkel Chamber Orchestra, and that sonata in F, Kirchhell 224. We're hearing Mozart sonatas, and we next have one, quite a slight one, for violin and piano. It's in G major, Kirchhell 301, just in two movements here. Nathan Milstein is the violinist, and the pianist is Leon Pommers.

Rather slight sonata by Mozart, his sonata in G, Kirchhoff 301, just in two movements. Nathan Milstein, violin, Leon Pomers, piano. I'm going to turn to some concerti grossi from two different eras in a moment or two. We'll spend those couple of moments with this excerpt from a sonata by Mozart. We've already heard sonatas for flute, organ and orchestra, violin and piano. This is just from a piano sonata. Kirchhoff 547, so quite a late work of Mozart. And it is just a single movement played by Aldo Ciccolini.

Brief excerpt from a sonata in F by Mozart, played by Aldo Ciccolini. We're now going to hear a couple of concerti grossi. Not a gross concerto, but a great concerto. And this differs from a typical concerto, which has a single solo instrument, maybe two with orchestra, in that in the concerto grosso, which is a form which flourished in the Baroque era, you have multiple soloists, sometimes playing alone, sometimes with the body of the orchestra, as one of the members of the orchestra. This concerto grosso number one is by the British composer, William Alwyn. We'll hear a Baroque concerto grosso in a bit. This, however, from 1943, with City of London Sinfonia, directed by Richard Hickox.

Richard Hickox directed the City of London Sinfonia in music for chamber orchestra from 1943 by a British composer named William Alwyn. His dates are 1905 to 1985. He wrote three pieces inspired by a Baroque form called the Concerto Grosso. That was the Concerto Grosso number one. Let's get an idea of what an original Concerto Grosso from the Baroque sounds like. George Frederick Handel wrote two sets of Concerti Grossi, the Opus 6 being the larger of the two. And we're going to hear now this Concerto in A minor, Opus 6, number 4. And again, a Concerto Grosso is a work which has solo instruments which sometimes play alone, as in a typical concerto, but also play with the body of the orchestra. And this is a performance by the Guildhall String Ensemble, conducted by Paul Nicholson.

Some music of George Frideric Handel, one of the many Concerti Grossi he composed. That was the Opus 6, number 4 in A minor, performed by the Guildhall String Ensemble. And Paul Nicholson was the conductor. This is from another Concerto Grosso from the Baroque era. It's appeared in 1701, so this is by a pre-Handelian composer named Georg Muffat. We'll hear a minuet from his fifth Concerto Grosso.

0: The Holland Baroque Society played that music by an early German Baroque composer, Georg Muffat, from a Concerto Grosso, a minuet movement.
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0: Peter Van de Graaff here with you. So good to spend some time with you and share some music. We have this waltz by Tchaikovsky. It comes from his second orchestral suite, Sir Neville Mariner, Stuttgart Radio Symphony.

The Waltz Movement, which comes from the second orchestral suite, the Characteristic Suite by Tchaikovsky, Sir Neville Mariner and the Stuttgart Radio Symphony. I'm Peter Van de Graaff. We have some music here based on a theme of Tchaikovsky, a children's song, actually, called Christ in His Garden by Anton Arensky, who was a pupil of Rimsky-Korsakov. This Variations on a Theme of Tchaikovsky by Arensky is played by the St. Petersburg Camerata, a string orchestra, and Saulius Sondekis is the conductor.

conductor of that music was Saulius Sondekis, leading the St. Petersburg Camerata in Variations on a Theme by Tchaikovsky by another Russian composer, Anton Arensky. It's based on one of the children's songs of Tchaikovsky called Christ in His Garden. What we're going to do right now is hear the original of that. Well, not really the original because that was for voice and piano, but a version made by Tchaikovsky for orchestra. So same tune again. This time the English Chamber Orchestra performs, and interestingly, Benjamin Britten is the conductor.

originally for voice and piano by Tchaikovsky. That's the children's song Christ in His Garden in the composer's own orchestrated version. Peter Pierce sang that, English Chamber Orchestra, conducted by Benjamin Britten. Let's continue here with Benjamin Britten and listen to a folk song arranged by him, sung by Ian Partridge. Tenor Yuka Savioki plays guitar. This is called Master Kilby.

That was Benjamin Britten's arrangement of a folk song, Master Kilby, and that was sung by Ian Partridge. Tenor Jukka Saviokki played the guitar. This is by Benjamin Britten, but it's based on a tune by Henry Purcell. It's called The Young Person's Guide to the Orchestra. It's based on a little tune which Purcell wrote for some incidental music to a play called Abdelazar or The Moor's Revenge, the rondo from that. And in this piece, Britten shows off the whole orchestra, different parts in this theme and variations, really. Cincinnati Symphony plays this, and Paavo Järvi is the conductor.

Paavo Järvi and the Cincinnati Symphony Orchestra with music by Benjamin Britten, but based on the theme of Purcell, The Young Person's Guide to the Orchestra. Did you know that at another occasion, Britten also did some Purcell arranging? And here is that. It's a shakan. Purcell called it a shakany. That's a British word for a shakan, which is a variations form. Again, this is St. Paul Chamber Orchestra. Pinchas Zukerman, the conductor now.

The Shakani, or Shakun, by Henry Purcell, arranged by Benjamin Britten, and played by the St. Paul Chamber Orchestra, conducted by Pinchas Zukerman. A Shakun, primarily a Baroque variations form, you have a continually repeating bass pattern over which variations are played. This is one from 1932 by a Swedish composer named Gunnar de Frimeri. He was born in 1908, and the pianist is Arne Torrier.

And there's an example of a 20th century Chaconne, generally a Baroque form, variations form. Chaconne of 1932 by Gunnar de Frumeri, a Swedish composer, and Arne Torrier was the pianist. Gunnar de Frumeri wrote this in just the following year. It's from his pastoral suite.

0: that also by Gunnar de Frimery. That was the CBC Vancouver Orchestra Mario Bernardi conducted. Kathleen Rudolph played the flute solo of the finale from de Frimery's Pastoral Suite.
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0: Vincent Persichetti is our composer. Here's his Pastorale, played by the Philadelphia Wind Quintet.

Music composed in 1943 by the American composer Vincent Persichetti. It's called The Pastoral for Winds, and it was played by the Philadelphia Woodwind Quintet. For just a little while, we are hearing music by Vincent Persichetti, born in 1915 in Philadelphia. Later on, we'll be listening to Robert Schumann's First Symphony, the Spring Symphony, with Leonard Bernstein conducting. This is a piece for strings by Persichetti, which he composed in 1965 for the Youth Symphony of Kansas City, and it's called Introit. Here are members of the Israel Philharmonic, conducted by David Amos.

miniature for strings by Vincent Persichetti from 1965 called Introit, Israel Philharmonic Strings, led by David Amos. Another piece by Vincent Persichetti here. It's interesting how he describes how this piece came about. He started writing in 1951 an orchestral sketch with brass and woodwinds alternating, and then he finally realized that the strings are simply not going to enter, so he just went ahead and wrote a divertimento for band, which we hear now, played by the North Texas Wind Symphony, conducted by Eugene Mediaro Corporone.

Eugene Migliaro Corporone led the North Texas Wind Symphony through that performance of the Divertimento from 1951 by the American Vincent Persichetti. This is from another wind divertimento, one by Mozart.

An augmented Danzi wind quintet playing on period instruments, the final movement of Mozart's 14th wind divertimento in B-flat K270. Very pleased now to bring you some music by Robert Schumann. This is the first of his four symphonies. It's known as the Spring Symphony. Originally, each of the movements had a subtitle attached to it, which had something to do with spring. But then he withdrew those subtitles and simply gave the overriding subtitle to the whole work. Here's the Vienna Philharmonic, directed by Leonard Bernstein.

recorded in 1984 by the Vienna Philharmonic, conducted by Leonard Bernstein. We heard some music by Robert Schumann, his Symphony No. 1, the first of his four symphonies, the first numbered anyway. Symphony No. 4 was actually written first, but then revised later, so it has a later number. 1841 music, the Spring Symphony by Schumann. Here's something that is often associated with spring. It is by Edvard Grieg, The Butterfly, one of his lyric pieces, Opus 43. It's played by Robert Courtgaard.

0: excerpting there from the Lyric Pieces, Opus 43 by Edvard Grieg. We heard the third of the set, called The Butterfly. Pianist was Robert Courtgard.
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0: I do appreciate your company. I'm Peter Van de Graaff, here to bring you some music by Bach and by Ettore Villa-Lobos. We'll be listening to one of the Bach Brandenburg concertos, and the Villa-Lobos piece will be his harp concerto. A little bit of harp music, first of all. Originally for piano, this is Love's Dream, Liebestraum, number 3 by Franz Liszt, and the harpist is Valerie Milhaud.

Liebestraum, Love's Dream Number 3 by Franz Liszt, one of his best-loved melodies. He wrote that for the piano, of course, and Valérie Milhaud played the harp in that transcription. A couple of concertos for you, one for harp and orchestra coming up, this famous one for orchestra in general, although featured instruments include two horns, an oboe, and a violin. This is the Brandenburg Concerto No. 1 by Johann Sebastian Bach. We have the Scottish Ensemble performing here, and Jonathan Rees is the director.

Jonathan Rhys directing the Scottish Ensemble in the very first of the six Brandenburg Concertos by Johann Sebastian Bach. A couple of harpists now, Julia Shaw and Nora Boumanis, performed this arrangement of a minuet in G attributed to Bach.

from the Anna Magdalena Bach Notebook. It's thought to be by Bach, a minuet in G. Julia Shaw and Nora Boumanis, duo harpists, played that transcription. This is music by a man who greatly admired the music of Bach and famously wrote a series of pieces for various combinations of instruments called Bachianas Brasileiras. We're not going to hear one of those now, but rather by this Brazilian composer, Heitor Villa-Lobos. We're going to listen to his harp concerto. This was written in 1953 for the Spanish harpist composer Nicanor Zabaleta and premiered in Philadelphia, interestingly, although Spanish harpist and Brazilian composer. In this recording, Catherine Michel is the soloist with the Monte Carlo National Opera Orchestra, conducted by Antonio de Almeida. Here is Villa-Lobos, harp concerto.

The Brazilian composer Heitor Villa-Lobos wrote over 1,000 pieces of music and just one harp concerto, however, that dating from 1953, written for Nicanor Zabaleta. We heard it played by Catherine Michel, Monte Carlo National Opera Orchestra, Antonio de Almeida, the conductor. From harp to harpsichord, this is a fanfare from 1994 by Ronald Caltabiano.

0: Mark Kroll at the harpsichord, music by Ronald Caltabiano, American composer, 1994 composition of Fanfare for harpsichord.
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2: It's 6 o'clock on Wednesday, June 10th. Good morning. I'm your host for Morning Classics, Peggy Woodruff. Our weather today looks like mid to upper 70s, lots of sunshine, lows in the 50s, and moderate air quality. The musical forecast is excellent. Later this hour, we're going to hear The Fountains of Rome, music by Respighi, also music by Mendelssohn and Grieg, and to begin the hour, a summer pastoral composed in a very picturesque alpine village 4,000 feet above a valley in Switzerland. No cars there. It's called Wengen, and it could inspire any composer to pastoral music. This composer was Arthur Honegger, and the summer was 1920. Here is Pastoral d'été.

0: The Zurich Tonhalle Orchestra was conducted by David Zinman in Pastoral d'Été by Arthur Honegger.
1: In the wrong circumstances, it could sound like a couple of grumpy uncles mumbling in the corner of the family reunion. But with all-star musicians and the right acoustics, this duet for cello and double bass is an almost operatic delight. An unusual duet by Rossini on the next performance today from APM.
0: That's tonight at 6 o'clock. Now, music of Mendelssohn called Capriccio. This is performed by Howard Shelley.

Howard Shelley was the pianist performing Capriccio by Felix Mendelssohn on Classical 89. When Ottorino Respighi first moved to Rome in 1913, he didn't immediately love it. It was big and chaotic and probably overwhelming. But he found reasons to appreciate it, for instance, the thousands of fountains in the city. He featured four of them in this work, which premiered in 1917, and wasn't a triumph. Well, that discouraged Respighi mightily, but the next year, Arturo Toscanini conducted it, and suddenly everyone realized it was great. Fountains of Rome, performed here by Alan Gilbert and the New York Philharmonic.

The New York Philharmonic was conducted by Alan Gilbert in Fountains of Rome by Ottorino Respighi. I'm Peggy Woodruff. We come to you from BYU Broadcasting in Provo. Margaret Bonds was born in Chicago in 1913. She was a child prodigy. She composed from a young age and performed on piano. And she was the first black woman to really get recognition in classical music in the United States. She wrote all sorts of things, piano music, orchestral works, choral, art songs. This is her spiritual suite, which we'll hear performed by pianist Michelle Kahn.

Michelle Kahn was the performer there of Spiritual Suite by American composer Margaret Bonds. Lyric Pieces by Edvard Grieg was a collection of piano miniatures that he composed and compiled over the years, which he once described as a poetic diary. Then another conductor took several of them and orchestrated them for a performance in New York. But when Grieg later saw the score, it was way too Wagnerian for his taste, and he redid it himself in more Scandinavian style. This is the result, Lyric Suite.

0: Finishing up with March of the Trolls, that was Lyric Suite by Edvard Grieg. Naomi Järvi conducted the Gothenburg Symphony Orchestra on Classical 89. It's 6 minutes past 7 o'clock.
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0: Music next of Claude Debussy. This is his Petite Suite, performed by Lewis Lane and the Cleveland Orchestra.

0: That was Petite Suite, performed by Lewis Lane and the Cleveland Orchestra. An early work by Debussy, composed in his mid-20s, so it sounds more traditional or romantic era music than his later works. I'm Peggy Woodruff. The time is 7:20.
1: Sometimes it seems as if the stars fall to just the right alignment and it's magic. Hi there, this is Bill McLaughlin, inviting you to experience the magical moment when the two greatest composers alive found each other, Franz Joseph Haydn and Wolfgang Amadeus Mozart. 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
0: You can hear that weeknights at 9 o'clock right here on Classical 89. German composer Emil von Resnicek was born in 1860, just about an exact contemporary of Richard Strauss. And Resnicek was known for a rather biting sense of humor. When Richard Strauss wrote his Ein Heldenleben, A Hero's Life, announcing himself as the hero of the piece, Resnicek just couldn't let it pass. He parodied the piece with his own titled Schlemiel, which is Yiddish for a bungler. It was kind of his own anti-hero to balance Strauss's musical self-glorification. This is not Schlemiel. This is a movement of Emil von Resnicek's String Quartet No. 1. We'll hear the first movement performed by the Franz Schubert Quartet.

We've heard the Franz Schubert Quartet performing the first movement of String Quartet No. 1 by Emil von Resnicek. I'm Peggy Woodruff. Good to be with you on this Wednesday. We come to you from BYU Broadcasting. Now here's a pastoral prelude by French composer Emmanuel Chabrier. The Vienna Philharmonic is led by John Elliott Gardiner.

John Elliott Gardiner conducted the Vienna Philharmonic in Prelude Pastoral by Emmanuel Chabrier. I'm Peggy Woodruff. If you need a wake-up after that, here is one for you, Richard Wagner's Act 3 Prelude to Lohengrin.

Leonard Bernstein conducted the New York Philharmonic in the Act III Prelude to Lohengrin by Richard Wagner. Now we'll head backwards in time to the 18th century with Antonio Vivaldi. This is his Concerto Grosso, Opus 3, Number 2.

We've heard Imuzici performing Concerto Grosso Opus 3 No. 2 by Antonio Vivaldi on Classical 89. It's 12 minutes before 8 o'clock. I'm Peggy Woodruff. Max Bruch had a lifelong fascination with folk music, and he often took folk tunes from other countries and based his music on them. Here is an adagio on Celtic themes, a couple of Scottish folk tunes that he liked a lot. He hadn't been to Scotland, and he just took those tunes from collections that he saw. This is the Polish National Radio Orchestra, conducted by Antoni Witt, with cellist Julius Berger, adagio on Celtic themes.

0: I love the warm and kind of throaty sound of a cello. Julius Berger played the cello there with Antoni Witt and the Polish National Radio Orchestra in Adagio on Celtic Themes by Max Bruch.
1: In the wrong circumstances, it could sound like a couple of grumpy uncles mumbling in the corner of the family reunion. But with all-star musicians and the right acoustics, this duet for cello and double bass is an almost operatic delight. An unusual duet by Rossini on the next performance today from APM.
0: You can hear that tonight at 6 o'clock right here on Classical 89. I'm Peggy Woodruff. At 8 o'clock, we'll hear from Henry Purcell.

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1: The time is 8 o'clock on this 10th of June. A good Wednesday morning to you. I'm Peggy Woodruff. It's 57 degrees in Provo, 61 in Salt Lake. Ogden reports 54. We'll be in the mid to upper 70s, perhaps even 80 degrees down here in Provo. And it looks like the next week is going to be pretty sunny with highs mostly in the 80s. We're going to hear now The Old Bachelor by Henry Purcell. This came from a play that he did music for about a crusty old man named Hartwell who proudly avoids marriage, claims to dislike women, presents himself as totally immune to the charms of ladies. Well, he doesn't end up married, but he does end up rather humbled. And there are some couples who do get together. This is The Old Bachelor. Henry Purcell wrote the music, and it's performed by the English Chamber Orchestra, conducted by Raymond Leppard.

We've heard The Old Bachelor, performed by Raymond Lepard and the English Chamber Orchestra, music of Henry Purcell. He made an enormous splash in the world of music in his short life, just 36 years. His early death was a great loss, and England didn't produce another composer of his stature for a long time after his death. It really took until the mid-19th century. I'm Peggy Woodruff. We have information about the recordings on our playlist. You can find that in one of two places, classical89.org, just click on playlist, or look up on our free mobile app,

So brief, so famous, that was Prelude No. 7 by Frédéric Chopin, performed by Cyprian Katsaris. This next symphonic poem by Liszt was originally composed as a prelude to the opera Orfeo and Eurydice by Gluck in 1854. Liszt said that this music was not inspired by the play, not by the story, but by a vase that he saw, an ancient Greek vase, depicting Orpheus calming wild beasts with his music. Well, that was right in line with Liszt's philosophy that art and music can civilize the world, elevate humanity. This symphonic poem called Orpheus surprised people. It was unusually calm for Franz Liszt. Notice the prominent use of a couple of harps in this. This is symphonic poem No. 4, Orpheus, Kurt Masur leading the Gewandhaus Orchester Leipzig.

0: The Gewandhaus Orchester Leipzig was conducted by Kurt Mazur in Orpheus, Symphony Poem No. 4 by Franz Liszt. It's just about 25 minutes past 8.
1: Sometimes it seems as if the stars fall into just the right alignment and it's magic. Hi there, this is Bill McLaughlin, inviting you to experience the magical moment when the two greatest composers alive found each other. 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
0: You can hear that tonight at 9 o'clock.

John Williams was the guitarist in music of Agustin Barrios. It's called Maxixe, which is a Brazilian dance. It's 27 minutes past 8 o'clock. Now, here is an adagio for you by Aram Khachaturian from Spartacus. It's the Adagio of Spartacus and Phrygia.

The Adagio of Spartacus and Phrygia by Aram Khachaturian was performed by Eric Kunzel leading the Cincinnati Pops Orchestra on Classical 89. We come to you from BYU Broadcasting in Provo. Next, here's music from 1848 by Louis Spohr. It's a sextet scored for two violins, two violas, two cellos. And you know what? The violas carry more weight in this than normal in a sextet, doing more of the melody. Here it is.

0: Two violins, two violas, and two cellos there, players from Larky Budelli and the Smithsonian Chamber Players. We heard a sextet in C major by Louis Spohr. It's a minute and a half past 9 o'clock. I'm Peggy Woodruff. Thank you for tuning in to Morning Classics. Right after our station ID, the Leonora Overture No. 1 by Beethoven.
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0: Claudio Abbado conducted the Vienna Philharmonic in the Leonore Overture No. 1 by Beethoven. That was the only one of Beethoven's four Fidelio overtures that wasn't used in production. It was going to be used in Prague, but that performance didn't happen, and that piece was just put in the drawer for Beethoven's lifetime and found, performed, and published after his death.
1: In the wrong circumstances, it could sound like a couple of grumpy uncles mumbling in the corner of the family reunion. But with all-star musicians and the right acoustics, this duet for cello and double bass is an almost operatic delight. An unusual duet by Rossini on the next performance today from APM.
0: You can hear that tonight at 6 o'clock. Gabriella Montero is known for her improvisations. Sometimes in concert, she'll just ask an audience member to give her a tune, something, and she makes a piece on it. So this may have started as that. It's called Improvisation on Texturas de la Gran Sabana. The Gran Sabana is a vast region in Venezuela, a savanna. Lots of plains and waterfalls and tabletop mountains. And so this is a sort of a sound picture on that landscape. It's performed by the composer, Gabriella Montero.

That was pianist Gabriela Montero performing her own work, Improvisation on Texturas de la Gran Sabana. It's 17 minutes past 9. Richard Strauss wasn't afraid to dramatize his own life, even his arguments with his wife, Pauline, who was known for her fiery temper. She once intercepted a letter meant for someone else, thought it was for her husband, and immediately suspected him of infidelity. It was cleared up, but Strauss resurrected the misunderstanding in his opera Intermezzo. I think she was rather ticked off at that. These are four symphonic interludes from Intermezzo. Here's Gerard Schwartz with the Seattle Symphony Orchestra.

We've been listening to four symphonic interludes from an opera called Intermezzo by Richard Strauss. The Seattle Symphony Orchestra was conducted by Gerard Schwartz. Now we move to Finland with Jean Sibelius. This is his Karelia Suite.

0: Aku Kamu conducted the Helsinki Radio Symphony in Karelia Suite by Jean Sibelius, his Opus 11. It's been my pleasure to be your host for Morning Classics. I'm Peggy Woodruff. Midday Classics begins at 10 with Stephen Cap Perry and Music of Mozart.
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0: The Overture to Mozart's Don Giovanni, Nicholas Harnoncourt with the Royal Concertgebouw Orchestra. 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

0: Bastante Bergerie, that's by Tilman Susato with the Empire Brass performing. Tilman Susato lived in the 1500s, a publisher in Antwerp, Belgium, as well as a composer and multi-instrumentalist. Stay tuned for some patriotic music by John Williams.
1: In the wrong circumstances, it could sound like a couple of grumpy uncles mumbling in the corner of the family reunion. But with all-star musicians and the right acoustics, this duet for cello and double bass is an almost operatic delight. An unusual duet by Rossini on the next performance today from APM.
0: Join us this evening at 6 for Performance Today. For a movie that starred Mel Gibson and Heath Ledger in 2000 called The Patriot, John Williams wrote the orchestral score. Of course, he's known for great brass fanfares for Star Wars and some of the other films that he's done, but this really gave him a chance to dig into more of an Americana sound. Well, he wrote a suite of the music from the movie, and it's been reduced here to flute and piano. I'm so interested to hear this for the first time. Sarah Anden plays flute with pianist Simone Petroni.

Sarah Andon playing flute, and piccolo Simone Petroni playing piano for a suite of music from the 2000 film The Patriot, music by John Williams. This next work is not as well known as some other Joseph Haydn symphonies. It's his number 80, but it was a favorite of Mozart. In fact, Mozart scheduled this work by Haydn on some of his own concerts. Nicholas Kramer leads the BBC Philharmonic.

A live performance of the BBC Philharmonic, Nicholas Kramer conducting Joseph Haydn's Symphony No. 80. Be sure you head to our website next time you're online. That's classical89.org. You will find our playlist, of course, information about programmings, upcoming events and specials, and information about our on-air hosts. Now we turn to Bach for an Italian concerto, he called it. Originally, he called it Concerto in the Italian Style, and it's known for being brilliant and joyful, and it's also very popular on the keyboard. Here is Alfred Brendel.

It was a dedicated statue of Anton Rubinstein, the legendary virtuoso pianist, a composer, and the founder of the St. Petersburg Conservatory, which is where Liadov studied and later where he taught. Let's hear the USSR Symphony Orchestra on the Polonaise by Liadov.

by Anatole Liadov, a Polonaise, with the USSR Symphony Orchestra, conducted by Yevgeny Svetlanov. So glad you've tuned in to Midday Classics. More to come. I'm Stephen Cap Perry.

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0: We head into this hour of midday classics with the BBC Philharmonic. Vasily Sinaisky conducts Concert Waltz by Reinhold Glier.

0: a concert waltz by Reinhold Glier, Vasily Sinaisky leading the BBC Philharmonic Orchestra. Stay tuned for a piece, well, when Mozart and Haydn played together in a string quartet, who was their violist, violinist, two of them, and who played cello? We'll hear about that in just a minute.
1: Sometimes it seems as if the stars fall into just the right alignment and it's magic. Hi there, this is Bill McLaughlin, inviting you to experience the magical moment when the two greatest composers alive found each other, Franz Joseph Haydn and Wolfgang Amadeus Mozart. 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
0: Tune into the program tonight at 9. Our next composer was a contemporary of Haydn and Mozart, and they would get together and play quartets sometimes. Haydn played violin. The other violin was played by Karl Ditters von Dittersdorf. Mozart played the viola. And who played the cello? Johann Baptist von Hall, our next composer, and here is one of his most famous pieces. John Miller plays bassoon with the St. Mary's Chamber Players for von Hall's Bassoon Concerto.

Johann Baptist von Hall's Bassoon Concerto with Sir Neville Mariner leading St. Mary's Chamber Players, John Miller, the featured bassoon player. Beautiful opera music, in fact, achingly beautiful, this intermezzo. It's from Puccini's Manon Lescaut. And what happens is a young man is trying to save his lover who's been imprisoned, is being shipped off to a different country, and he fails. And this is the heartbreaking music we hear, the Berlin Philharmonic led by Ricardo Chailly.

0: Riccardo Chailly with the Berlin Philharmonic for a famous intermezzo from the opera Manon Lescaut by Giacomo Puccini. Stay tuned for a beautiful serenade for winds.
1: In the wrong circumstances, it could sound like a couple of grumpy uncles mumbling in the corner of the family reunion. But with all-star musicians and the right acoustics, this duet for cello and double bass is an almost operatic delight. An unusual duet by Rossini on the next performance today from APM.
0: Join us for the program this evening at 6. Antonin Dvorak decided to write a tribute to the classical harmonic music, which was a name meaning wind band music, that tradition. So he did write such a piece, but he couldn't help saturating it with some really characteristic rhythms and drive and folk melodies from his native Bohemia. And he cheated just a little bit. Yes, it's a serenade for wind instruments, oboes, clarinets, bassoons, a contrabassoon, three horns. Yeah, they are sort of typically allowed to be called wind instruments. But Dvorak also snuck in one cello and one double bass to get the sound he wanted. Here is the Orpheus Chamber Orchestra.

the Orpheus Chamber Orchestra with Dvorak's Serenade for Winds. You're tuned in to Midday Classics. We're glad to be the soundtrack to your late morning, heading into the noon hour with Composer's Datebook in 3.5 minutes, then a piece called Scaramouche.

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1: This is the Composer's Datebook for June 10th. I'm John Burge. Back in Bach's day, there were churchmen aghast at the thought that composers were trying to sneak flashy opera music into Sunday services. Church music was meant to be simple, austere, and, well, not operatic. So, what would they have made of the three church parables, mini-operas really, composed in the 20th century by the great English composer Benjamin Britten?

0: The third of these, The Prodigal Son, debuted on today's date in 1968 at St. Bartholomew's Church in Orford, England. All three impart Christian values and were meant for church performance, scored for a handful of soloists, modest choir, and a small ensemble that would fit in front of and on either side of a church altar where church music was normally performed. But operas they are, and Britten himself let the O word slip when he commented in an interview that he was, quote, doing another church opera to go with the other two, Curlew River and The Burning Fiery Furnace, to make a kind of trilogy. Britten took these mini-operas seriously and dedicated The Prodigal Son to his new friend, the Soviet composer Dmitri Shostakovich, who in turn would dedicate his 14th symphony to Britten. Composer's Datebook is produced by APM, American Public Media, in conjunction with the American Composers Forum, reminding you that all music was once new.
1: 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He had written this little piece of music, and then it was so catchy that he used it as incidental music for a Molière play, later for a children's play. Everybody was humming this as they left, and he thought, that's a pretty catchy tune. And so he decided it should be its own concert piece. He wrote a famous version for two pianos, later also for alto saxophone and orchestra. We'll hear it with Sabina Meyer playing clarinet, pianist Oleg Meisenberg. By Darius Milhaud, here is Scaramouche.

0: by Darius Milhaud, Scaramouche, Sabina Meyer playing clarinet with Oleg Meisenberg, the pianist. So glad you've tuned in. Back in just a moment with more midday classics, including a Handel harpsichord suite.
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George Friedrich Handel's Harpsichord Suite No. 2, performed on the piano by Seongjin Cho. So glad you've tuned in. This is our Midday Classics. Glad to be the soundtrack to your lunch hour today. Howard Hanson, American composer, wrote our next piece. His Symphony No. 2 is subtitled Romantic. It's some great 20th century American classical music. He had for a long time been the director of the Eastman School of Music and a champion of American composers. Let's hear Eric Kunzel with the Cincinnati Pops.

The Cincinnati Pops Orchestra, led by Eric Kunzel, with the Romantic Symphony by Howard Hanson, his Symphony No. 2. If you've downloaded our free mobile app, it's waiting for you in your app store, by the way, if you haven't. But if you have, you know it's super easy to use. One button to play and another button to see the playlist. Every bit of information about the performer, the title of the piece, and the performance ensemble. It's a free download. If you don't have that, be sure you grab it in your app store. Vasily Kalinnikov, when he was just 23, wrote this amazing picture painting. It's definitely a story from Greek mythology, and it's a description of a lush ancient Greek landscape and woodland. Nymphs emerge at dawn to dance in a magical sunlit forest. So we hear all of this interpreted in music, but suddenly it's shattered by the intrusion of a dark and more austere new world, symbolized by the arrival of an early Christian monk. And the nymphs, realizing their golden era of freedom and nature worship is ending, vanish back into the shadows of the woods. We hear The Nymphs by Vasily Kalinnikov with the Budapest Symphony Orchestra.

0: The Nymphs by Vasily Kalinikov, Antal Yonksevics conducting the Budapest Symphony Orchestra. You've tuned in to Midday Classics. I'm Stephen Cap Perry. The music continues in a moment with perhaps the loveliest excerpt from the Carnival of the Animals.
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1: Camille Saint-Saëns wrote his Carnival of the Animals and felt like it was almost like a party trick. He didn't really want to publish it because people liked it so much when they heard it in private performances, but he thought it would detract from his more serious work as he thought of it. It was published eventually and became a huge hit. A lot of the animals have inside jokes and tortoises dancing a super slow can-can, and there is one piece that is the favorite as far as musical beauty. It's not satirical, it's just breathtaking. It's The Swan. And originally, the piano with rippling arpeggios represented the water, and the cello came in representing the swan skimming across the surface. We hear an orchestrated version of The Swan now from Saint-Saëns' Carnival of the Animals. Semyon Bishkov leads the Orchestra of Paris, and the cellist/The Swan, performed by Misha Maisky.

0: Misha Maisky playing the cello with the Orchestra of Paris for the Swan, from Camille Saint-Saëns' Carnival of the Animals.
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0: the London Brass with Sonata Piene Forte by Giovanni Gabrielli, Philip Bickett conducting the group. In just a moment, a tale of failure and triumph with the very same piece of music.
1: Sometimes it seems as if the stars fall to just the right alignment and it's magic. Hi there, this is Bill McLaughlin inviting you to experience the magical moment when the two greatest composers alive found each other. Franz Josef Haydn and Wolfgang Amadeus Mozart. 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
0: Moments ago, that we'd be hearing music that was a tale of failure and of triumph. And failure is maybe a small word. It was disastrous for the composer, Sergei Rachmaninoff, 22 years old, with what should have been his grand arrival as a master composer and symphonist, had the most disastrous possible premiere of his Symphony No. 1. The orchestra had almost no time to rehearse. It turns out the parts were full of uncorrected errors, and the conductor played the tempo way too slow. In fact, there were several said he was visibly drunk while conducting. Sergei Rachmaninoff was so horrified by the mangled sound coming at him from the stage that he fled the auditorium. He hid on the spiral metal staircase backstage with his hands over his ears. The reviews, horrific. And this actually sent Rachmaninoff into years of writer's block and depression that was eventually cured due to help from a particular doctor. So, Rachmaninoff locked the score in a desk in Moscow. He didn't let anybody perform it. He didn't even want anyone to talk about it. And after he fled Russia, it disappeared, the manuscript. It was thought to be lost forever. But in 1944, some musicologists were sorting through archives of the Leningrad Conservatory, and they found all of the original separate orchestral instrumental parts. They were able to use those to put together a complete score. And then, nearly 50 years after its disastrous debut, 1945, the symphony got a well-rehearsed second debut, and it was recognized as the masterpiece it is. Symphony No. 1 by Rachmaninoff with the Philadelphia Orchestra.

The Philadelphia Orchestra, led by Yannick Nézet-Séguin, Symphony No. 1 by Sergei Rachmaninoff. So glad you've been listening to Midday Classics. I'm Stephen Cap Perry, with you every weekday, 10 a.m. to 2, in just 3.5 minutes, a work by Frédéric Chopin to kick off our afternoon classics.

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1: I hope your day is going well. Thank you so much for listening to Classical 89. I'm Eric Glissmeyer. Here is a case of

Creative Splicing by Frédéric Chopin. He first wrote his Grand Polonaise for piano and orchestra. Later, he wrote another piece called Andante Spianato, and then he decided to simply put them together to create a larger piece. Sometimes you'll hear it with piano and orchestra, and sometimes for solo piano. Today we'll hear the orchestral version, Jan Liszewski solos with the NDR Elbphilharmonie Orchestra.

0: That's pianist Jan Liszewski with the NDR Elbe Philharmonie Orchestra, conducted by Christoph Urbanski. Andante Spianato and Grand Polonaise by Frédéric Chopin. Thanks so much for listening to Classical 89. Up ahead, it's music influenced by the folk songs of Ireland.
1: In the wrong circumstances, it could sound like a couple of grumpy uncles mumbling in the corner of the family reunion. But with all-star musicians and the right acoustics, this duet for cello and double bass is an almost operatic delight. An unusual duet by Rossini on the next performance today from APM.
0: That's at 6 o'clock this evening on Classical 89.

Aria in the Classic Style by Marcel Grangeni, harpist Lynn Aspis, and organist John Walker. From the studios of BYU Broadcasting, this is Classical 89, and I'm Eric Glissmeyer. Charles Stanford was accused of imitating Brahms. It's true that he highly respected Brahms, but Stanford certainly infused himself into his own music. He was probably more influenced by the folk songs of Ireland than music by Brahms. In fact, he wrote 6 Irish rhapsodies. This is the 5th of those, written just a few years before Stanford died. Here's the Ulster Orchestra with conductor Vernon Handley.

Music by Charles Stanford on Classical 89, Irish Rhapsody No. 6, played by the Ulster Orchestra under the direction of Vernon Handley. Classical 89 is available to you in a variety of ways, including on your smart speaker when you ask it to play Classical 89. I'm Eric Glissmeyer. As Franz Liszt wrote his first piano concerto, he was quite preoccupied both with the idea of several movements in one and with the related idea of cyclic form. That's where the same musical material appears in more than one movement. His concerto consists of four sections played continuously without a break, and the opening theme comes back throughout the entire piece. Here's pianist Nelson Frary with the Dresden Philharmonic and Michel Plasson. Piano Concerto No. 1 by Liszt.

Piano Concerto No. 1 by Franz Liszt. Nelson Freire playing piano with the Dresden Philharmonic, led by Michel Plasson. This is Classical 89 with some music now by Carl Jenkins. This is called Solitude.

0: Violinist Chloe Handslip with the London Symphony Orchestra, conducted by Carl Jenkins. That was Solitude from The Peacemakers by Carl Jenkins. I'm Eric Glissmeyer. The lovely and relaxing Barcarolle from The Tales of Hoffmann is coming up in just a moment.
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0: That comes from the opera The Tales of Hoffmann, Barcarolle, music by Jacques Offenbach with Eugene Ormandy and the Philadelphia Orchestra on Classical 89. Straight ahead, music from what some consider to be one of Rimsky-Korsakov's best operas.
1: Sometimes it seems as if the stars fall into just the right alignment and it's magic. Hi there, this is Bill McLaughlin, inviting you to experience the magical moment when the two greatest composers alive found each other, Franz Josef Haydn and Wolfgang Amadeus Mozart. 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
0: Tune in for Exploring Music weeknights at 9 o'clock on Classical 89. The Invisible City of Kitesh is an opera by Nikolai Rimsky-Korsakov, rarely performed outside of Russia, even though many people consider it to be one of his best. Here's a suite of music from the opera, played by the London Symphony Orchestra, led by John Andrea Nozeda.

Suite from the opera The Invisible City of Kitej by Nikolai Rimsky-Korsakov. John Andrea Nozeda conducted the London Symphony Orchestra. I'm Eric Glissmeyer, and this is Classical 89 at BYU Broadcasting. Here we have cellist Yo-Yo Ma with pianist Catherine Stott playing Heart's Wounds by Edvard Grieg.

0: Heart's Wounds by Edvard Grieg. That was a performance by cellist Yo-Yo Ma with pianist Catherine Stott. Clara Schumann prepared her own piano concerto when she was just 16. We'll hear that work on Classical 89 in about 10 minutes.
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0: Richard Strauss could write music that dazzled the senses, and The Dance of the Seven Veils is a perfect example. It's from his opera Salome, based on the biblical tale. As Salome dances for King Herod, Strauss's music moves with slow, sinuous rhythms, bright bursts of color, and a gradual build toward a fevered ending. Here's Rudolf Kempe leading the Dresden State Orchestra.

Rudolf Kempe with the Dresden State Orchestra in Dance of the Seven Veils from Salome by Richard Strauss. This is Classical 89, and I'm Eric Glissmeyer. Clara Schumann, she was still Clara Wieck when she began writing her piano concerto in A minor. She was just 14, already a touring star pianist. She expanded the work into a full concerto with a little help from Robert Schumann on the orchestration, and when she premiered it at age 16, Felix Mendelssohn was on the podium at the Leipzig Gewandhaus. It's music full of bold virtuosity from a composer who was still discovering her own power. Here's Piano Concerto in A Minor by Clara Schumann with pianist Veronica Joachim and the Bamberg Symphony conducted by Joseph Silverstein.

0: pianist Veronica Yoakum with the Bamberg Symphony and conductor Joseph Silverstein, Piano Concerto in A Minor by Clara Schumann. I'm Eric Glissmeyer. In just a moment, a delightful flute concerto.
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0: André Greytree was a composer from Belgium who worked for most of his career in France. He's best known for his comic operas, but we'll hear one of his orchestral pieces, Flute Concerto in C Major. Here's flutist Mark Growles with the European Community Chamber Orchestra and Dimitri Dimitriadis conducting.

0: Flutist Mark Growls with the European Community Chamber Orchestra, conducted by Dimitri Dimitriadis. That was Flute Concerto in C Major by Andre Graytry. We're always interested in hearing from our listeners with comments or questions, and if you have those, you can send them our way on our website, classical89.org. Look for the word contact at the bottom of the homepage. I'm Eric Glissmeyer. 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Stay with me for music which brings to life some paintings by an Italian master.
1: In the wrong circumstances, it could sound like a couple of grumpy uncles mumbling in the corner of the family reunion. But with all-star musicians and the right acoustics, this duet for cello and double bass is an almost operatic delight. An unusual duet by Rossini on the next performance today from APM.
0: That's coming up at 6 o'clock. Here's pianist Stephen Huff in None But the Lonely Heart by Tchaikovsky.

pianist Stephen Huff in None But the Lonely Heart by Tchaikovsky. Ottorino Respighi wrote a piece based on famous paintings by the Renaissance master painter Sandro Botticelli. It's called Three Botticelli Pictures. The first movement is Spring, and it features bird songs and ancient dance rhythms. Second movement, Adoration of the Magi, it uses some melodies based on Gregorian chant. The finale is titled The Birth of Venus, and it's based on a famous painting of the goddess being conveyed upon a giant oyster shell. Three Botticelli Pictures by Respighi, played by the Lausanne Chamber Orchestra, conducted by Jesus Lopez Cobos on Classical 89.

Jesus Lopez Cobos, and the Lausanne Chamber Orchestra in three Botticelli pictures by Respighi. I'm Eric Glissmeyer, and you're listening to Classical 89. This is the overture to Hansel and Gretel by Engelbert Humperdinck. Karl Anton Rickenbacker leads the Bamberg Symphony.

the Bamberg Symphony, conducted by Karl Anton Rickenbacker, in the Overture to Hansel and Gretel by Engelbert Humperdinck. Next on Classical 89, it's a symphony by Johann Michael Haydn, Symphony No. 32. Johannes Goritzky leads the German Chamber Academy.

0: Symphony No. 32 by Johann Michael Haydn. He's the lesser known of the two Haydn brothers. The more famous one is Joseph Haydn. Johannes Goritzky led the German Chamber Academy. I'm Eric Glissmeyer, and just ahead we have the delightful Fra Diavolo Overture.
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0: The overture to Fra Diavolo, music by Daniel Aubert. Eric Kunzel led the Cincinnati Pops Orchestra. Here on Classic 89, we're about 8 minutes away from a cello concerto by Dvorak, which we're lucky to have at all, considering Dvorak's initial reservations about the cello as a solo instrument.
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2: In the wrong circumstances, it could sound like a couple of grumpy uncles mumbling in the corner of the family reunion. But with all-star musicians and the right acoustics, this duet for cello and double bass is an almost operatic delight. An unusual duet by Rossini on the next performance today from APM.
0: That's coming up at 6 o'clock. Here's a movement from Beethoven's Octet for Winds.

The first movement from Beethoven's Octet for Winds, played by the Netherlands Wind Ensemble. On Classical 89 at BYU Broadcasting in Provo, Utah. I'm Eric Glissmeyer. Antonin Dvorak was asked by a number of different people to write a cello concerto, but he initially refused. He thought the cello was good as an orchestral instrument, but insufficient as a solo instrument. He especially complained about a nasal high register and a mumbling bass. He changed his mind, though, and that's lucky for us. Here's cellist John Henry Crawford with the San Francisco Ballet Orchestra, conducted by Martin West.

That's Dvorak's Cello Concerto in B Minor. Cellist John Henry Crawford with the San Francisco Ballet Orchestra, conducted by Martin West. I'm Eric Glissmeyer. So glad you're listening to Classical 89, whether that's on the radio, on our free mobile app, on your smart speaker, or online with a browser at classical89.org. 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

0: 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With these translators, K207FL Payson, K295BW Levan, K241BV Milford, K262BM Cedar City, K288HM Ivins, and K272AB Preston. 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
1: It's so simple, three notes on the trumpet. But those three notes were revolutionary for the trumpet in 1800. Until then, the trumpets had no valves, which meant they could only play notes that were fairly widely spaced, especially down low. Three low notes together on the trumpet? Unthinkable, impossible. Until Joseph Haydn wrote this concerto. He was taking full advantage of the latest in trumpet technology, and it was a revelation. From APM, American Public Media, this is Performance Today. I'm Valerie Kaler. Coming up, trumpeter Sebastian Berner plays the Revelatory Concerto by Haydn. Sebastian Berner plays that Haydn with the Frankfurt Radio Symphony later this hour. He's been principal trumpet with them since 2022. Let's sample from an album they released in March of 26 with conductor Elias Grandi. This is the third and final movement of a concertino by Belgian composer Joseph Jonkin.